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1: 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July 31st, it's the ABBA and Fleetwood Mac tribute night. August 1st, the after party with Kaitami, Phonic Opera, and the Funk Hunters. And August 8th, the funk finale with Winona, Hey Mickey, the Funky Slab, and the Sponges. CFNR is giving you two chances to win a pair of VIP all-access passes worth almost $250. Want in? Like, share, and comment after party on the Luna's Pulse post on the CFNR Network Facebook page. Draw dates are July 17th and 24th. The floor is lit. 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

0: 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Want in? Like, share, and comment after party on the Luna's Pulse post on the CFNR Network Facebook page. 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
0: The Prince Rupert and District Chamber of Commerce Golf Scramble is taking over the course on July 25th, 2026, 9 a.m. and you are all invited. 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

Hi, I'm Gareth Reed, host of The Vinyl Frontier. 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

0: Few bands embodied the pure excess of the 70s like Queen, embracing the exaggerations of prog rock and heavy metal, as well as vaudeville-style music hall music. This British quartet created a huge mock operatic sound with layered guitars and overdubbed vocals. Queen's music was a bizarre combination of everything. For years, their albums boasted the motto, "No synthesizers were used on this record," signaling their allegiance with the legions of post-Led Zeppelin hard rock bands. But vocalist Freddie Mercury brought an extravagant sense of campiness to Queen, pushing them towards humor and pseudo-classical arrangements. The origins of Queen lay in the hard rock psychedelic group Smile, which guitarist Brian May and drummer Roger Taylor joined in 1967. Following the departure of Smile's lead vocalist Tim Staffel in 71, May and Taylor formed a group with Freddie Mercury, the former lead singer for Wreckage. Within a few months, bassist John Deacon joined them and they began rehearsing. Over the next 2 years, as all four members completed college, they simply rehearsed, playing just a handful of gigs. By 73, they had begun to concentrate on their career, releasing their debut album, Queen, that year, and setting out on their first tour. Queen was more or less a straight metal album and failed to receive much acclaim, but Queen 2 became an unexpected British breakthrough in early 74. Queen released their third album, Sheer Heart Attack, before the end of 74. The music hall meets Zeppelin-type song Killer Queen climbed to number 2 on the UK charts, also taking the album to number 2. Sheer Heart Attack made some inroads in America as well, with a huge supporting tour. The touring and resulting record sales made the executives happy. Being in this happy state of mind personally was the most important thing to Freddie Mercury.
1: Now, the most important thing to me is to be happy, to be honest, to have fun. And depending on how, whatever I do, I mean, of course music is important to me, and because that's my life. And as long as, I mean, I can, I'll carry on as long as I write music and people want to buy it. That's important to me, but I mean, that's not the be-all and the end-all. I mean, I just, to me, happiness is the most important thing. And if I'm happy, then it shows in my work. And so basically, I just want to be happy and make a lot of money and buy a lot of things.
0: By 75, Queen were feeling more comfortable with their eclectic nature and released what was to become their most important album to date. We present Side A of Queen and the 1975 release, A Night at the Opera. 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
1: 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We heard Death on Two Legs, Lazing on a Sunday Afternoon, I'm in Love with My Car, You're My Best Friend, 39, Sweet Lady, and Seaside Rendezvous. Following A Night at the Opera, Queen were established as superstars, which is natural as Queen labored long and hard over the record. According to many reports, it was the most expensive rock record ever made at the time of its release. The first single from the record, Bohemian Rhapsody, has become Queen's signature song, with mock operatic structure punctured by heavy metal riffing. It is also the symbol for their musical excesses. The song took 3 weeks to record, and there were so many vocal overdubs on the record that it was said it was possible to actually see through the audio tape at certain points. To support Bohemian Rhapsody, Queen shot one of the first conceptual music videos, and the gamble paid off as the single spent 9 weeks at number one in England, breaking the record for the longest run at number one. The song and A Night at the Opera were equally successful in America as the album climbed into the top 10 and quickly went platinum. But as important as getting a good album is, according to guitarist Brian May, playing live is also a key to their success.
2: The live show is the lifeblood of what we're doing in many ways, because we're probably one of the few groups in the world at the moment who spend a lot of time recording and touring. And we try and put an equal emphasis on the two. Yeah. So we spend anything up to 3 months making one album, which everybody thinks is a long time. But we then come out and get down there and just play the stuff to our audience. And that's the time when we get the feedback. So it's always a kind of exciting time when you just finished an album project and you go out and take it on the road and put the new songs on stage and see what people think of them. And we're very lucky in that people tend to understand what we do. And we don't feel that we have to adapt ourselves to the audience. We feel that people understand what we want to do as musicians.
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1: Hi, I'm Gareth Reed. Welcome back to the Vinyl Frontier and this weekend's destination, Queen, and the 1975 release, A Night at the Opera. Queen strained the boundaries of hard rock and heavy metal on their last album, Sheer Heart Attack, but they broke down all the barricades on A Night at the Opera, which, despite its name, is a hard rock masterpiece. Using the multi-layered guitars of its predecessor as a foundation, A Night at the Opera encompasses metal with songs like Death on Two Legs and Sweet Lady, pop with You're My Best Friend, campy British music hall with Lazing on a Sunday Afternoon and Seaside Rendezvous, and even mystical prog rock with Eat Prophet Song, and eventually wrapping the whole album up with a pseudo-operatic Bohemian Rhapsody. The diverse songs and personalities, according to Freddie Mercury, help keep the band together.
6: The four of us are we're very strong individually, so we just keep going at each other. And I think the reason we've stayed together for so long is just none of us want to leave, because, I mean, if you leave, it's like being a coward and going out. So we still keep going, and as long as the music is still there, and as long as the people are still buying the music, then and it's okay. When they stop buying our records, then I'll say goodbye and do something else. Become a strip artist or something.
1: No one in the band takes anything too seriously. Otherwise, the arrangements wouldn't be as supremely exaggerated as they are. But the appeal and the influence of A Night at the Opera is in its detailed, meticulous production. It's prog rock with a sense of humor as well as dynamics, and Queen never sounded better anywhere else. We continue with Side B of Queen and the 1975 release, A Night at the Opera. 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

0: 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We heard The Prophet Song, Love of My Life, Good Company, Bohemian Rhapsody, and finally, God Save the Queen. To wrap up, in the classic albums documentary about the making of A Night at the Opera, Brian May stated in subsequent years that had the album not been successful, Queen would have disbanded. And finally, the opening song, Death and Two Legs, has been referred to as Freddie Mercury's hate letter towards Queen's ex-manager, Norman Sheffield, who's reputed to have mistreated the band and abused his role as their manager from 72 to 75. Though the song never makes a direct reference to him, upon listening to the song, Sheffield attempted to sue the band for defamation of character, which ultimately revealed to the public the subject of the song doing himself more damage than the song by itself would have ever done. I'm Gareth Reed. I want to thank you very much for listening. I also want to thank AllMusic.com, Wikipedia, YouTube, and of course Queen for their help in the show. If you have an idea of an album that The Vinyl Frontier should visit, email thevinylfrontier@rocketmail.com. Next week, The Vinyl Frontier presents one of the hottest concerts of all time.
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1: 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And August 8th, the funk finale with Winona, Hey Mickey, the Funky Slab, and the Sponges. 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Want in? Like, share, and comment after party on the Luna's Pulse post on the CFNR Network Facebook page. Draw dates are July 17th and 24th. 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
3: 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And August 8th, the funk finale with Winona, Hey Mickey, the Funky Slab, and the Sponges. 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Want in? Like, share, and comment after party on the Luna's Pulse post on the CFNR Network Facebook page. Draw dates are July 17th and 24th. 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
1: Welcome back to Good Medicine. I'm Ashley Pimlott, joined by our special guest, Allison Stewart Leeson from the Nishka Valley Health Authority. Allison's path from elementary school office to community mental health work is one of courage and care. For decades, she's supported children and families through small acts of kindness. And now, as a mental health worker, she helps guide youth and adults towards balance and belonging. Allison reminds us that wellness is a shared journey. It lives in the land, in human connection, and in our willingness to create safe, compassionate spaces. Through her work at Nishka Valley Health, she blends life skills, family support, mental health care, and traditional practices to create a holistic approach to healing. Today, she shares how grounding in nature and the Nass Hot Springs has become a form of therapy.
2: So, for myself and also for those who don't know you, can you tell us who you are, where you're from? And yeah, let's just start there for now.
3: Okay. So my name is Allison Stewart Leeson. I work for Nishka Valley Health in the mental health department. This is my fourth year that I've been here. Previous to here, I worked in an elementary school for 34 years.
2: Can you share your personal journey in a little bit more depth in regards to how it led you to work in mental health and community support?
3: Like I said, I worked in the elementary school as a secretary, and the kids was what kept me there so long. I love, every day is different. Being at that front desk and talking with teachers, the principal, parents, students, even custodian. I was teasing after a while saying, oh yeah, I got my Dr. Phil hat on. And I used to go home thinking, I wish I could do more. I wish I could do more. I would always say that. And then out of the blue, I say out of the blue because it was, all of a sudden there was this job posting for Nishka Valley Health for a life skills worker. So I did some training with the school. I'm a certified spec ed assistant. Along with that is a lot of communication courses. So I thought, you know what? I asked for it. Here it is. So I applied. I got it. I was shaking in my boots. I'm like, okay, here goes. I asked for it. Here it is. So that's what led me here. It was just the will and the want so bad. I knew I could do more.
2: That's divine timing. I think that's so special that when you really want something and you ask for it and then you get it, you're like, oh, shoot. Now I got to follow through.
3: Exactly.
2: That's not easy work.
3: No.
2: And how has work been for you? I don't want to put words in your mouth, but I'm assuming pretty fulfilling and great to be in connection with community, making a difference.
3: Oh, definitely. So rewarding. So I started out in the wellness program, in the wellness department. So it led me a lot to the youth, which was great. I have a great connection with them being in the school. And at the end of the day, you're spending some time with some youth and they let you know that the time you just spent was so helpful and fun. And just that alone was so rewarding. That's what you do all this for. And of course, there's the other half of it, like the stress and feeling their pain and just, oh, I need that magic wand. All they want is someone to listen to them and really hear them.
2: That is so rewarding. I'm a mom of a teenage girl, so having them show that kind of appreciation is so heartfelt because you know that they're not saying it out of politeness. It's genuine.
3: Oh, yeah, definitely. I spent a lot of time with kids in elementary school, and I can throw a joke across to them and they'll get it, right? Because for me, I felt they're having a rough time because they're being sent to the office. I'm not going to give them a rough time when they come and see me. I'm going to be a safe space for them because they've obviously had enough of their day already. So that was what I made sure I did. I always think of things, if my child was in that position, this is how I'd want my child to be treated. So that's how I go forward with my actions, pretty much.
2: That gave me full body goosebumps. As a student going into the office and to have that safe space to land and
1: not be judged or have to deal with more.
3: I've got three daughters. I know what could fall out of their mouths. Like I said, they've already had a rough day. Obviously, they ended up in the office. I'm not going to add to that day. That wasn't the person I wanted to be.
1: And so being someone that people of all kinds come to for support and that safe space, you must have to handle a lot of really hard stories, difficult emotions. So how do you ground yourself so that you can be that person?
3: Oh, very good question. I have a wonderful team working in a mental health position. My teammates are wonderful with helping us get grounded, right? We meet 3 times a week. 2 is just to keep up with our clients, and 1 is our mental health team meeting. And that is where we keep grounded. And we just hear each other out and give each other confidence. And if we're really having a rough time, it's beautiful. We have some people who really have some wonderful grounding techniques.
1: That sounds beautifully ideal. And I wish more situations and workplaces could have that opportunity, because I don't want to assume, but I'm pretty sure it's few and far between.
3: Oh, yeah. Yeah. Definitely.
1: On a more broader kind of perspective, a more personal tone, how has your own connection to the Nass Valley and the land there shaped your understanding of health and wellness?
3: That's a very good question. I did not grow up here. I grew up in the Prince Rupert area and Port Ed. So when I was 14, I came to the Nass Valley. To say that it was a culture shock is putting it mildly, because I lived in my own world, right? I was a teenager. I didn't pay attention to where I came from, who I was, stuff like that. When I came here and started working for Valley Health, it was the woman's wellness worker that introduced myself to the land and all that it has to offer. So I supported her, of course, being a life skills worker. I supported her in her programs, brought clients, and boy, did she open my eyes. She was the one who had the program for the hot springs, and I joined. And to say that going to hug a tree, people say, go hug a tree, and they joke about it, right? But it really is no joke. You wrap your arms around a tree, and I kid you not, you can feel the strength of that tree. And I would be one of those who would joke, yeah, I should go hug a tree. But it's very grounding, for one. And the peace you feel, it's amazing. Until you experience it, it's amazing.
1: You mentioned the women's wellness. Can you walk me through what that would look like for an average participant?
3: Backtracking to the person who was the women's wellness worker and I supported. And when I seen the results from going to the hot springs, I was like, I got to keep this up. When she left us, they didn't fill the position. So I went, this is important for the women. I need to keep this up. So once a week, we would go to the hot springs. And depending on what kind of a day the women are having, they will definitely share. Women share. That's our makeup. That's what we do. We gather and we share. So when we go there, depending on who's ready to share, who's not ready to share, we may go there and just joke about whatever the whole time we're there. Or someone will bring out whatever is holding them down that day. And we share. And we all get into it. There may be even just 3 of us. There may be 26 of us. I think my biggest number was 28. But if somebody comes with a heavy heart, it's almost like we feel it. And then we just go along and listen. And we always say, you're in a safe space. Feel free to share. Feel free to cry. Feel free to scream if you need to scream. And we always say the tears that you shed in the hot springs stay in the hot springs. It's a very powerful moment for us. I can't explain it, but we sure as heck feel it. We really feel it. Our hearts feel as one when we're there. It's peaceful. It's such a beautiful moment and time spent there. I remember visiting it before it got fixed up. And I want to say fixed up because we used to have to crawl hills to get there. There'd be a rope hanging down from a tree to help you get up the hill. And it was great. I was amongst the trees, so it was like trails. You knew how to get there. And we would go there New Year's Day. We would take our girls there, and that's how we spent New Year's Day. And it was beautiful. After it got a boardwalk put in and they commercialized it somewhat, a little bit, just more accessible, and they got to put in 2 more pools. There's a large pool, and then there's 2 smaller pools that people can share. It's great. They have change rooms. It's great. It made it accessible to more people.
2: And if you feel safe to share, can you tell us how the hot springs has changed your own energy, has transmuted maybe negative thoughts or beliefs or traumas, and why that's so important to you individually?
3: I've learned very quickly, being around the women and moms and children, that there's a yearning to feel well and there's a yearning to heal. You can't describe somebody's what they need to heal, right? It's all within. We hold that ourselves. I was even involved in a parent group. Our parent counselor used to take parents there with their families to have the session there at the hot springs. And I was involved in that. And to see what came out of that with the families and to see aha moments in the kids that were there and being in such a relaxed, calming, beautiful, peaceful place, it was amazing to see somebody who's in a traumatic, you know, their trauma, and they're there and they have such a peaceful moment for 1 hour and they cry and they yell. And then at the end of it, you get this big warm hug and they're like, thank you. I needed that. I don't know what that is. None of us know what that is. We all internally know what it is ourselves. And for whatever reason, when you go there, you reach that place. That's what it means to me.
2: I love that discernment of, like, we don't know what that is for those people, but they know.
3: Yeah.
2: And yeah, to witness that lightening of burden, that must be so magical.
3: Oh, it definitely is. I go home from there thinking, this is why I do this. It's so rewarding. And you don't have to have a program to go and do this. People go there by themselves and they still get that same magical, peaceful, rewarding feelings that they need from there. I ended up there once by myself and I wasn't used to this. I'm like, hey, where is everybody? What happened? So I stood in the middle of the pool and I'm like, Creator, why did you put me here by myself? And I kid you.

0: line, you can book a session. Now, they will ask you if you want a private session, meaning it's just you there with a group of whatever. They'll say, do you have a group of people you're coming with? Yep, I'm coming with 4 people. Private session. Perfect. You're booked. Or it's just me. I'd love a private session. Meaning, because there's 2 other pools, if you don't mind, somebody else could come in and join the same time wherever you're at. And it works for whatever people's preferences are. But yes, anybody, they prefer that you book ahead of time. Dropping in's not a good idea, especially if you want a private session. They're open 7 days a week. They're open from 9:30 to 7 o'clock is the last booking. Anishka citizens are free. So there is a fee. It's $8 or $20 a group of 4, a family of 4. And they don't want cash. It's a credit card or debit card.
1: Perfect.
0: Yeah.
1: Wow. Is there anything else you'd like to add about just the hot springs specific before we move on to the next question?
0: The only other thing I'd like to add is when people go there, my daughter has, my daughter's going to kill me. Anyway, a bit of eczema, but it helps her with her skin when she goes there. There's a mud at the bottom of the big pool, and women will spread the mud all over their face, their body, and just sit in the mud. A mud mask, right? I've seen participants put it in their hair and just cake it in their hair and sit with it and then wash it off, and their skin is so silky smooth. It's just, it's medicine. It's great. And people with arthritis, you get in there and you, well, in any water, but this is warm water. It's beautiful in there.
1: Well, I haven't been in a few years. Now I'm like, okay, I gotta go ASAP. I can't believe it's been that long.
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1: Welcome back to Good Medicine. I'm your host, Ashley Pimlott. Today, we're joined by Allison Stewart Leeson, a beacon of community care with the Nishka Valley Health Authority. We've heard how the land, the hot springs, and traditional wellness weave into her daily work. Now, Allison speaks about the importance of team support, of listening from the heart, and knowing when to reach out. Healing, she reminds us, is a shared journey, and no one has to walk it alone.
2: So, as a life skills and family support worker, what kind of teachings and tools do you share to help people bring balance to their life?
3: Well, as a life skills worker, I would mainly get to know my clients first and where they're coming from. And for the most part, I'm a listener. I listen, I let them get whatever's off their chest. And the only thing that I encourage is that in order to really feel what you're feeling and thinking about, it's just write things down. I journal a lot. Journaling is something that seems to come up a lot for people who are healing. But I was always encouraged, if you write something negative, get it out, tear it up, and throw it away. When you're done, you're giving it back, you're getting rid of it. Not saying don't ever write anything negative. Always write down how you're feeling. But when you reread it and it's negative, give it back. Give it back to the ancestors and get rid of it. Give it away. Don't keep it. Don't hang on to it.
2: I love how your main tool there is just listening, because active listening is so important for feeling heard, which a lot of us don't feel heard. Our voices get diminished. We put ourselves in a box and we get smaller and smaller to fit societal norms or expectations or obligations.
3: Especially the youth, right?
2: Yes. And not everyone is a good listener. In my experience, when I'm talking to some people, they want to offer advice. They want to fix it. They want to relate with their own stories. And sometimes that feels like it's taking away from your own moment there. Do you have any tips on how to be that active listener?
3: I like to give being a mom of three daughters all the credit of learning how to be an active listener. If anybody has taught me how to be an active listener, it was them. Because I didn't realize, like you said, you always want to fix things, you always want to offer, or you always want to relate. I'm like, hold on. It's almost because you don't really know what to say. But I've learned in moments like that, you don't say anything. If you don't know what to say, don't say anything, or even say, I don't know what to say right now, but please feel free to continue. Just be honest.
2: That's wonderful. That must have came with a lot of experience. That's how we learn anything.
3: Right?
2: Yeah, through trial and error.
3: Even the negative stuff, too. I was having a really intense conversation with my 15-year-old, and she was just spewing. And then I would stop her, and she'd say, see, you don't want to listen to me. See? And I'm like, hold on. I love your opinions. I love to hear what you have to say. Just don't spit it at me. Just don't spit it at me.
2: Darn it, mom's right again.
3: I've been accused of using my mom voice a lot, so I'm like, what does that sound like? I gotta get a handle on that.
2: I think it's a superpower. Do you have any profound transformations that you care to share, without naming names, of course, keeping confidentiality, but a testimonial to this amazing good work that you do?
3: Well, for starters, I like to give my team all the credit, because like I said, as a team, we grow together. As a team, we hold each other up. As a team, we learn what works, we learn what doesn't. We hold ceremony for each other, not only for our clients, but for each other. We do brushing, we do cold water baths. And long story short, it's the team. It's a team effort. It's our leader. We have a wonderful team lead who guides us in the positive direction that we need it. So yeah, I work for a wonderful organization and I'm very happy I landed here.
2: That is beautiful. For some who might not know, can you explain what brushing is and how that experience feels for you, if you care to share that? Because when I've gone through brushing personally, it almost felt like I was being completely like reborn, but through the trees, which was something I've never experienced before. So what was that like for you?
3: For me, when I first done it, and we learned together with the Women's Wellness, she did a brushing and she said, do you guys want to go do a brushing outside? So we did. And she explained it so well. She said, you take what you need from this. You open your heart as I'm brushing you and you're going to find your path. You're going to find what you need from this today. It's not the same every day. It's what you need today in this moment. So she set that tone and it was perfect. So as somebody who has never done it before, I agree with you. It's like every brush you feel down your body is like, whoa, somebody's really washing me. And I got all tingly. And when it was done, I felt such a sense of calmness that I have to be honest, I've never felt before. So when I do go into a brushing, I remember those words. Like I said, we're not all professors at this stuff. It's guidance. It's just you take away what you need from it that day. And yeah, oh boy. So every time I go into a brushing, I'm like, okay, this is what I need today.
2: Today, not yesterday, not tomorrow.
3: Yeah.
2: It's hard to live in the now because we're so often thinking about, oh, what I did in the past or what I have to do in the future. And it just robs us of this beautiful present of presence.
3: Oh, definitely. In this world that we live in today too, it's so difficult to forget about how we used to live. We didn't have computers. We didn't have telephones. We didn't have cell phones. What did we do for ourselves to bring ourselves down? Even when you think about, well, yeah, we didn't have that stuff. So the craziness of the day wasn't always there. You got to remember there's always still your children, which is always so grounding. There's your loved ones that are always so grounding. Sit in peace with your loved ones and just have that chat. How was your day? Have something to eat at the dinner table. Like there's so much to be said about having dinner with your family at the table, no TV, no phones, and just talking. That connection alone, that's what we need as human beings. That's how we were made. That's what we're made for. Connection.
2: And if you could share one message of encouragement or wisdom to anyone listening who may be struggling right now, what would it be?
3: It would be to reach out. Reach out, please. Reach out. So many people sit in there. And I'm sorry, but the first word that comes to mind is garbage. But that's not what I mean. Do you know what I mean? They sit in their struggles and they sit in silence. Too many people sit in silence with their struggles. Please, don't sit in your silence anymore. There is so many people willing to just listen. Even if you're not ready for a fix-it solution and you just want to be heard, communication, reach out and just say, I just need to unload something right now. Can you listen? Please just reach out. Don't sit in your trauma. There's a lot of us out here willing to listen. And when you're ready, we're here to help you.
2: That is wonderful. It reminds me of that phrase, how does it go? It's like, grief shared is grief halved, but happiness shared is happiness doubled. And I think everything we've talked about today has been this really profound, beautiful, good medicine. But what does good medicine mean to you?
3: Well, good medicine to me means, oh my gosh, I don't know where to start. My mind's going all over the place.
2: Yeah,
3: it is so many things. But for me, okay, here it is. I'm zooming now. Good medicine to me is the connection I have with my family. But when I go home and my granddaughters are there visiting, oh, it's the best. The innocence of our children, our grandchildren, and for us to not ignore that and dive into it and go sit on the floor and do that puzzle with them. Go read that book that they're looking at the moment. For me, connection is medicine, whatever that looks like for you. For me, it's my granddaughters.
2: What a blessing it is to have that youthful, unbridled kind of energy. Yeah.
3: Oh, definitely. When my kids were growing up and we'd make bread, I would let, not my kids, my grandchildren. My kids, if they threw flour over, I'm like, they're in trouble. But when it came to my grandchildren, they would fling flour. I'm like, yeah, let's have that. It's so true when it comes to your kids and your grandchildren. Oh, it's different.
2: And that's okay. It's painful, evolved. It's inevitable.
3: Yeah.
2: It has been such a lovely chat. I've been looking forward to this conversation for a while. So I just want to say thank you so, so much for your gift of time and knowledge and compassion and your skills of listening and connection and sharing that with me today.
3: You're very welcome, Mishka Valley Health. It's what they deserve. This is all them, right? They foresee all of this, right? And yeah, I hope I'm doing them proud.
2: I think you did magnificent. Just in case we forgot anything, I give you that grace now.
3: The only thing I wanted to mention was that in Nishka Valley, in our mental health, we do have a traditional wellness core group that will, they do wonderful teachings with on the land. They harvest medicine. They harvest our foods. And if there's anything ever, the medicine that you need, oh my gosh, that's it. It's going back to your roots. So yeah, that was one thing I had forgotten to mention. We have a traditional wellness group. There's a group of four of them, and they are beautiful people. They know their stuff, and it's, yeah, it's just wonderful.
2: That's such a blessing. My goodness. And so if our listeners are hoping to find more information about these services, where can they do that?
3: We have a website. It's nishkahealth.bc.ca. You will find NVHJ on there with all the information on our mental health tab. And so if you're ever looking for anything, we have a Facebook page also, Nishka Valley Health. Yeah, you can find us. Oh yeah, we're on Instagram too.
2: 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I'm Ashley Pimlott, and this has been Good Medicine.
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